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You've selected the red mode. 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
0: Right. Everybody's still there. Yes, cover's covered. Unjusting. I see you've got a new suit. Unjusting again. It was a lovely.
2: Auntie Mayo's come to stay.
3: Oh, lovely. I'll have such fun. Dance and sing when Auntie comes to stay.
4: When last night, I was excited to see you. It was the first time I'd seen you. Surprised by her hands. The man who said everything was fine should go back and all should go according to the master. She placed the jute carefully on the kitchen table to the milk table. Even with her tender and typhus hands, the tiny specks of Auntie's dust littered the surface of the streets. So she moved side to side to sometimes shelter time. I reached out to touch the fire that dried on the surface, and to find my hand was sapped away, with something surprised me viciously.
5: Fish was bad in a front cup. Old sets of guts. It's like it. It's slightly big top. Tom and I scuffled much for the bed and watched
4: the scrub the teat. Scrub the teat. Squeeze. 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To a squirt of white. To the pale. And up to the smile. The smile for dreamed. Contributes. 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And stiff.
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silence. 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

0: Hey, this is Elle from Cassettes and Chocolate Milk, and I've been entrusted by FOTW to put together a very dark mix of music for this year's Halloween listening party. So expect lots of 80s music and stuff that sounds like it came from the 80s, including Sinister, Italo Disco, Indie, Garage, and more. For this episode, we'll be hearing from CNCM favourites The Direct Hits, Eugene and the Lizards, and Australian Crawl. We just heard the Gemex versus Turrican remix by Murdoch, an atmospheric reworking from two classic Amiga games. Now, without further ado, let's have Lipstick by Ariel Pink. From the 2014 album Pom Pom, Lipstick has a dazzling, grisly atmosphere akin to that of a gruesome thriller, that you just can't put down.
1: Yeah.

Eugene and the Lizards give us the heebie-jeebies in Bug Juice, lead single from their limited edition 2005 album Glue. Now for CNCM Darlings, the direct hits. In case you're unfamiliar with their work, they were the leading proponents of the Battersea Beat, the 80s mod revival scene hailing from South London, with their songwriters Colin Swan and Gino Barkmaster being commonly described as the Lennon and McCartney of their time. Although the direct hits were only together for a relatively short space of time, they produced two incredible albums, toured Europe twice, and gained a devoted legion of fans with the longest-running fanzine of the era, the Direct Hits Monthly. What Killed Aleister Crowley featured on their 1984 album Blow Up and is typically characteristic of one of their more macabre portrait songs. In an exclusive interview with CNCM, Cole said, "Had we had known that he was such a loser, we probably wouldn't have written about him."

Who isn't excited about some uneasy feelings at the fun fair? That was the Dutch power pop group Rotjoch with Ghost Riot from their 1981 album Bad Boy. Now, it can hardly be a Halloween party or indeed any sort of party without this 1985 classic from Oingo Boingo. Dead Man's Party is fun, bombastic, and kind of hilarious, what with the cinematic refrain from the zombie protagonist, "Don't run away, it's only me."

Skeleton, a rare B-side from the Little Thoughts EP by Block Party. Their early work, and indeed their early demos, have this incredible breathless yet totally austere quality that other groups of that era never really managed to capture, and it's always a thrill to reinvestigate their music and marvel in how they managed to pull off such a unique brand of darkness and intensity. Speaking of austere moods and B-sides, this is White Limbo by Australian Crawl. This is on their 1983 Semantics EP, which also featured Reckless as its lead single. Between the super stark instrumentation and the James Rain casually rapping about Alice in Wonderland, you quickly realise that this is a pretty weird song that requires a couple of listens to truly appreciate its majesty.

That was Philip Japp with his 1982 single Total Erasure. The video and presumably the song were inspired by the 1967 British sci-fi TV series The Prisoner, with lots of surreal allusions to amnesia, mind control and surveillance. Now for a Halloween listening party classic, this is Annie from Neon Indian's 2015 album Vega International Night School. It's perfect for any Italo dance floor, but more than that, it's particularly filmic, where urgent messages are filling up Annie's answering machine. She's on the run in the city, and the cops are onto her.

The city can be a scary place for some. That was The Creatures with Heart in the City from their 1985 album Illusion. This is another curious approach to the city as an unnerving presence. This is Cities in Dust from Susie and the Banshees. It's a captivating song describing Pompeii under the eruption of Vesuvius in 79 AD. Susie treats the listener as if it were us running from the falling ash and rocks.

That was London synthpop duo Pale with their 2013 release, Fearing Faces. That brings us very close to the end of this episode of Cassettes and Chocolate Milk for FOTW's Halloween Listening Party. 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I'll leave you with a CNCM Halloween classic. This is the Fuzz Tones with their 1985 cover of Strychnine, originally performed by the Sonics. It's wonderfully crackly and dusty with a great sense of delight and absurdity. Enjoy. Well, the song, not actual Strychnine, of course.

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Happy Halloween.

Hello ragazzi, this is Giorgio Records from Italy and this is a remix from our releases of Gex, Flying Bolero by Harmonix. Hope you have a happy Halloween. Ciao ciao!

0: Why don't you go in there? 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Don't you know that house is Hanny's?
1: An old deserted mansion on an old forgotten road where the better ghosts and goblins always hang out. One night they threw a party in a manor a la mode, and they cordially invited all the gang out. At a dark, bewitching hour, when the fun was loud and hearty, a notorious wallflower became the life of the party. The spooks were having their midnight fling. The merrymaking was in full swing. This rigged themselves into a cheerful frame. When the skeleton in the closet started to dance, now a goblin giggled with fiendish glee. A shout rang out from a big banshee. Amazement was in every ghostly glance. 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You never heard such a

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0: I did you, baby. 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
1: Did you say steak? 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
0: No, no, it's not that kind of steak. Oh, why do I always get the hungry ones?

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Happy Halloween!

Well, I couldn't sleep. 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

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At precisely 12 o'clock,

You're on the Halloween listening party on FOTW Radio. Happy Halloween. It's story time on the Halloween listening party.

Good evening, friends of the creaking door. This is your host to welcome you again into the inner sanctum. Come in. Come on in. No, no, please don't stand on ceremony. We're all informal here. No ties, no collars. In some cases, no heads. Now, that doesn't mean we're complete boors, though. We study our Emily ghost faithfully. You wouldn't catch one of us eating his peas with a knife. Oh, no. We've been caught with knives before. Sowing, you might say, our wild throats. Well, the preliminaries are over. Beginning right now, things are going to happen. Just sit up, draw a deep breath, and lend us an ear. We've got to get our teeth. Just sit up, draw a deep breath, and lend us an ear. We've got to get our teeth into something.

0: My uncle calling to me, just as he used to when I was a boy. My blind uncle tapping his cane and calling.
1: Eddie, where are you?
0: He's dead. I wish I could join him.
1: Answer me.
0: I've tried to 1,000 times, but they've always prevented me. It goes on incessantly. It never stops. Even when I sleep, I hear it every minute, every second. Sometimes soft, crashing thunder.
1: Annie!
0: Can't you stop it? Can't you give me 1 minute's peace?
1: Annie!
0: Why don't you stop it, you blind old fool?
1: Annie!
0: Leave me alone! Haven't you done enough? Leave me alone! He tapped that way with his cane on the night I decided to kill him. We were in his room in the big house where we lived together. I'd been living with him since I was 14 years old. For 10 years, I'd been his companion, his nurse, his servant, his slave. On the night I was going to kill him, I slipped a length of strong cord into my dinner jacket. He was totally blind, had been for 30 years. Yet, strangely enough, he could see. He could see with his uncanny, highly developed sense of hearing. And with that cane of his, that cane that was everlastingly tapping.
2: The wind's blowing up tonight. It'll be getting cold soon.
3: Yes.
2: Dan, all the servants gone.
3: This is their night off.
2: You going out again tonight?
3: Yes.
2: With Martha?
3: Yes, with Martha.
2: Will you pour me some brandy?
3: Yes, Morgan.
0: I poured out the drink. In my pocket, I felt the cord, and as I handed the drink to him, I took it out and walked behind him. Now, this was the time. Slip the cord around his neck. Twist it. It would be over soon. He sat there, holding the glass in one hand.
2: Very good brandy, this.
0: I raised the cord over his head. All I had to do was drop it over his neck.
2: Why are you standing behind me?
3: Well, how did you know?
2: I heard you walk there. Why, Danny?
3: I just wanted to look out of the window. One quick move, it would be over. But I didn't want to kill him, so I suddenly missed. I'd make a clean breast of it and give him a chance.
2: Well, Dan, how long are you going to stand there?
3: Morgan, there's something I want to speak to you about.
2: Well, what is it, my boy?
3: I want to marry Martha.
2: I thought that was on your mind.
3: But I need $10,000, Morgan. Will you give it to me? What are you laughing at?
2: You. I was just waiting to see how much you'd ask for. You lied your way in pretty deeply this time, didn't you, Danny?
3: What are you talking about?
2: I saw what was coming. While you were in town, we had a very interesting little talk.
3: Did you?
2: Mm-hmm. She told me that her father's worried about her marrying a fortune hunter. Seems he's a very wealthy man.
3: Yes, that's right.
2: And it seems that he won't give Martha any money when she marries unless her husband is a man of some means himself. It also seems that you lied to her. You told her you're wealthy. Why?
3: Did you tell her the truth?
2: No. You always were an incorrigible liar.
3: But Morgan, she got the impression that I had some money because I lived in this house.
2: And now you have to live up to that impression so you can marry her.
3: But you'll give me the money, won't you?
2: Why'd you lie to her?
3: Well, I did it without thinking. I wanted to tell her the truth, but I couldn't. I was afraid that if she found out that I'd lied, she'd hate me. Morgan, are you going to give me the money?
2: Danny, I'm very fond of you. I took you in to live with me when you were a poor, penniless guttersnipe. I educated and taught you to live like a gentleman. I even named you sole

0: beneficiary of my estate.
1: But that's why I'm asking you for the money now. If you're going to leave me all of it, why don't you give me a little of it now?
0: Because I don't want you to marry Martha.
1: Why not?
0: I don't think she's the girl for you.
1: You stupid, blind old fool.
0: And
1: Martha's the finest girl I ever met. I won't have you talking about her like this.
0: You won't have a penny of my money to marry her.
1: You're doing this because you want me to stay with you.
0: Now, what are you talking about?
1: From the very first day I came here, it's been Danny do this, Danny do that. Danny, read to me. Danny, pour me some brandy. You've made me a servant and a slave.
0: How can you talk this way after all I've done for you?
1: Done for me? Did you ever teach me to work? Did you ever teach me to do anything except live in luxury when I didn't have a penny to my name? You made me someone who's of no earthly good to anything or anyone except you.
0: Well, what are you going to do about it? Leave?
1: No. I'm not going to leave, Morgan. You are.
0: What do you mean?
1: I'm going to kill you.
0: Don't be ridiculous, my boy. You'd probably make a bungling mess of it.
1: I don't think so. You see, I planned it very carefully.
0: Danny, if you think you can frighten me into giving you that money, you're quite mistaken.
1: I don't intend to frighten you. I intend to murder you.
0: Yeah. You're not serious.
1: Yes, I am, Morgan.
0: Danny, you got up, I heard you.
1: Yes.
0: Now, don't lose your head. Perhaps we can come to some agreement.
1: It's too late for that. Don't think you can stall me and then turn me over to the police.
0: Danny, where are you?
1: You'll know in a minute, Morgan. When you feel something on your neck.
0: Oh! Let go of me.
1: It'll be over in a minute.
0: Let go of me, you idiot. Let go.
1: Not now, Morgan.
0: All right, Danny. I'll admit it. I wanted you to stay with me. I'm blind, old, alone, but I'll let you go. I'll give you the money you want, only don't kill me.
1: It's too late now. I know you, and I don't trust your promises.
0: I'll give you anything you want. You hear anything, now please, Danny.
1: No, Morgan.
0: Oh, if I could only see. If I could only see.
1: I'm going to be merciful, Morgan. It'll only take a few seconds, and this cord will crush the life out of you. Morgan? Morgan? He's dead. I heard the front door open and close. I had told Martha to come at 9 o'clock. I ran out of the room and looked down the long stairway.
2: Hello, darling.
1: Martha!
2: Shall I come up?
1: No, wait there. I'll come right down.
2: All right.
1: I rushed back into the room. My uncle was lying on the floor, the rope twisted about his neck, his face streaked with purple. I picked up the cane and began tapping on the floor. Then I placed the cane near to him. I went back to the door again and called. Good night, Morgan!
2: Uncle.
1: Oh, he's fine.
2: I heard him tapping around up there.
1: Yes, he likes to make a lot of noise with that cane of his. I think he gets a kick out of it.
2: Do you think it's safe to leave him alone here?
1: Safe? Why, of course. Look, shall we go dancing somewhere?
2: Mm-hmm. That's a swell idea.
3: Well, friends, do you think Uncle Morgan will stay dead? Oh, you do, hmm? Well, that shows how much you know. On this program, the dead never stay that way. So get ready for the worst, because in the next few minutes, you're going to find corpses that walk in the dead of the night.
4: Oh, yes.
3: They do, all right. They do. Don't you worry. All right. Let's listen now to Donald Buca as Danny, as he finishes his story.
1: It was easy to lie to the police. When Martha told them that she heard my uncle tapping in his room, I was cleared of all suspicion. I suggested that the murder was committed by some thief who broke into the house to rob it after we had left. The police agreed. I received the inheritance, and Martha and I planned to go to California to be married. I had lied my way out and fooled everyone. Everyone. Except myself. I knew what I had done. I couldn't forget it. I became nervous and morose. And then came that last night before Martha and I were to go away. I was alone in the house, preparing to close it.
2: Hello, Dan.
1: Oh, Martha. But it's so late, I didn't expect you.
2: I know, darling, but I was afraid to leave you alone in this huge old house. I decided to come over.
1: Well, that's very sweet of you, darling, but there's nothing to worry about.
2: You can't fool me. I've noticed how you were behaving these last few days.
1: Have you?
2: Ever since your poor uncle was killed, you haven't been quite yourself.
1: Well, I suppose I have been a little upset. I'm glad you came, darling. Look, I can put you in the guest room next to my uncle's old room. That's the only one beside my own that hasn't been dismantled yet. Come on. I'll show you the way.
2: All right. When we get to California and we're married, you'll forget all this.
1: I hope so. What was that?
2: I didn't hear anything.
1: I thought I heard a noise.
2: I was right. This old house is affecting you.
1: Maybe. Maybe. You know, Martha, last night I thought I heard him tapping with his cane.
2: Did you?
1: Well, it was just my imagination, I guess.
2: I wonder. You know, darling, I had a rather strange dream about him.
1: You did?
2: I dreamed he came to me and told me he wasn't dead.
1: Well, that's a crazy idea.
2: Isn't it? But just suppose he wasn't dead.
1: Well, that's impossible. I saw him dead with a rope around his neck.
2: Did you? That's funny. I went with you to the morgue and I didn't see the rope. The police had removed it.
1: Oh, yes. Yes, of course they had. But Well, I saw those welts. It didn't take much imagination to see the rope.
2: Oh, my poor Danny. I'm afraid this has affected you more than you realize.
1: Here's your room, Martha.
2: Danny, you've been kind of cold and distant lately. You do love me, don't you, darling?
1: Of course, Martha.
2: There. Good night, Dan.
1: Good night. I was awakened that night from a tortured sleep by a familiar sound. The sound of my uncle's cane tapping on the floor above me. At first I thought I was dreaming, but then I heard it again. It seemed to be coming closer, to be taking a familiar course. Yes, I had heard it 1,000 times when he was alive. That same nervous, rhythmic tapping. It was coming down the stairs. Tap, tap, down the stairs. Cautiously, carefully. It was on the landing now. Would it go down further or would it turn as it had done so often to my room? It came closer, closer. It was coming to my room. There could be no doubt about that. He couldn't be alive and yet... It was knocking at the door. It took every bit of courage I had, but I went to the door and opened it. There on the floor outside my door was my uncle's cane. A throb of cold, icy terror shook me. I ran back into the room and half insane with panic, I shouted, Martha! Martha! Martha!
2: Danny, what's the matter?
1: Martha, darling. I must be going out of my mind. I saw...
2: What did you see?
1: That cane that you have in your hand. Put it down.
2: I found it outside your door. I thought you'd misplaced it.
1: No, that's my uncle's cane. That's the one he always used.
2: Oh, but, Danny, there's no need to be so frightened of it. Why, you'd think it was going to hurt you the way you act.
1: Martha!
2: Here, you hold it.
1: No.
2: Danny, you're terrified. What's wrong? What's happened?
1: Martha, don't make me tell you. Don't.
2: But what are you afraid of?
1: The cane. Put it down. Throw it away.
2: The cane?
1: Throw it away.
2: You don't know what you're saying.
1: Oh, Martha, why do you keep pointing it at me? Why?
2: Danny, you've got to tell me what's troubling you. I won't put it down until you tell me why you're afraid of
1: it. Martha, for heaven's sake.
2: You can trust me, Danny. I love you. Tell me what it is.
1: Martha.
2: What is it? No matter what it is, I'll always love you. Don't be afraid to tell me.
1: I killed him.
2: Your uncle?
1: Yes.
2: Why?
1: For the inheritance. I didn't want you to know that I didn't have a cent. I asked him for the money. He begged him for it. He sat there in his chair telling me I couldn't have a cent. He wanted to keep me here with him. I wanted to marry you. That's why I murdered him, Martha, because I love you. Do you understand?
2: Yes.
1: Oh, Martha. Martha, I knew you would. You'll stand by me, won't you? Why are you smiling that way?
2: How much money did you inherit?
1: $200,000 in this house.
2: You'll transfer that money to me in the morning. When the house is sold, you'll turn over that money to me, too. If you don't, I'll tell the police what you just told me.
1: Martha, I don't understand.
2: I thought I was pretty clear.
1: Oh, I see now. You think I'm too upset to manage the estate, and you want to take care of it for me until we're married.
2: There isn't going to be any marriage.
1: No marriage?
2: No. Now that I can get the money without marrying you, there's no reason for me to tie myself down.
1: Why should you want the money? Your father's...
2: He's been dead for 17 years.
1: Martha, you told... You were lying to me.
2: Yes, Dad. But you were lying to me, so it comes out even. And stop cowering at this cane. There's nothing queer about it. I made that tapping noise tonight. I thought it would make you confess, and it did.
1: This is a joke. It's a monstrous joke.
2: I wouldn't think it was so funny if I were in your position. You know, the money isn't quite all. I can use you, Danny. I might need certain things done sometime. And if you'll remember that I can send you to the electric chair whenever I choose to, you'll do them.
1: I see. The slave merely changes masters. Where are you going?
2: Back to my room.
1: Oh, no, you're not.
2: Dan, let go of me.
1: I want to show you something, Martha. Something about this cane. You said there was nothing queer about it. Well, there is. Let me show you. You didn't know, did you, that if you press a button in the handle, the outer covering slips off and you have a sword in your hand.
2: A sword?
1: Yes. Look.
2: Yes.
1: See? It's a sharp sword. Forged in Italy during the Renaissance to be used by men with less conscience than I about murder.
2: Dan, what are you going to do?
1: I think you know.
2: No, Dan, you can't.
1: Did you think I would give you that money after I murdered a man to get it?
2: I'll let you keep the money.
1: You think I believe you? I know liars.
2: I won't tell the police. I swear I won't. I'll do anything you say. I'll marry you.
1: Do you think I'd marry you after I found out that your love was a lie? Do you think I'd let you live when I know you have a secret that can enslave me?
2: No, Dan, take that sword away. Don't do it. I love you.
1: Liar.
2: Dan, don't. Please. I beg you, I'll do anything. Anything you say. Don't.
1: Martha. It was then that I first began hearing in my mind that tapping, tapping, tapping. That incessant tapping of the cane. When the police came, I told them everything. They asked only one question.
5: When did you hear this tapping in your mind?
1: After I killed her.
5: Well, you'll be all right after a good doctor treats you.
1: Perhaps.
5: Meanwhile, we'll do everything we can to find the person who killed your uncle and your sweetheart. I think it's the same man. He's probably some thief who thought he'd try a second time.
1: But I just told you, I'm the person you want.
5: Now, Danny, you don't think I believe that story for a minute, do you?
1: You don't believe it?
5: After the way I saw you cry when your uncle died? And you can't make me believe that sweet girl did the things you said. I know something about human nature, my boy. No, Danny, the shock of finding your sweetheart murdered so soon after your uncle's murder was too much for you. This whole confession was a lie.
1: For 20 years now, I've been in this cell at the state asylum, waiting to die. I, who told the truth, because I wanted to die. For 20 years, I've been hearing that tapping day and night every second. For 20 years, I've been hearing my blind uncle call me as he used to when I was a boy.

All right, friends, you can relax now. No. No, this isn't Danny. This is your host. Our story's over and the porters are now mopping up. Well, I guess tonight's little story should teach you never to tell a lie. Lying leads to cheating, and cheating leads to murder. And murder leads to insanity, all of which are very bad habits to get into indeed. Well, friends, it's time once again to close that creaking door. Until next week at this same time, when we'll be back with a little hunk of horror. You'll be sure to listen, won't you? Until next week, then. Good night.

0: Goth Days Revisited.
1: Here I am, getting off the train in the rag trade suburb of Sydenham. My good friend Melanie had sent me a flyer for a band night, and when I had first looked at it, I'd been excited to think that it was some kind of Halloween party. But looking at it a bit closer, with the black design and some of the symbols, it occurred to me that it was a goth night. I hadn't been a goth back in the day, but I had certainly rubbed shoulders with them. I had been what you might call a metalhead, an indie music fan, a raver, and finally, a company employee, forsaking all other subcultures for the rewards of adult life. Anyway, regardless of all of this, I finally found the venue and was walking down the high-walled driveway of an old warehouse when a young guy suddenly stepped out of the shadows to intercept me. "Hey mate, you've come too far," he said. "The gastropub's next door." No, isn't this the Halloween night?" And I fished out the printed out ticket from my back pocket. For a moment, he stared at it in disbelief. Yeah, it is. Go through the doors and down the corridor." "Thanks, mate." The moment I was inside, I felt pleased that I had made the effort to dress up. There were so many beautiful women around, dressed in black, all with carefully tailored makeup. Of course, there were guys too, all handsomely dressed, like they'd stepped out of a Bram Stoker novel. With a chemical fog swirling around my feet, I walked over to the bar and bought a beer, and then came to the edge of the dance floor and sat down in a plastic seat next to the sound desk. I felt like I had gone back in time, back into the 90s. There was the barest of lighting, just a strobe light and a smoke machine. There were already many people dancing. I watched a girl with long brown hair twirl at the centre of the dance floor, her corduroy skirt flaring out and the silhouette of cat's ears poking above her hairline. In a delusion as old as time, I imagined myself dancing with her, and it was as if she knew what I was thinking, as she suddenly spun round and looked at me. I was horrified, expecting dagger eyes that only women not happy with you can give. But to my surprise, she smiled, and then spun back round, rocking her head back and forth with the beat of the music. I sat there drinking my beer like an idiot. I didn't really know what that smile had meant. I went to the bar and bought another beer, and sheepishly came back to the same spot. She was still there dancing, and looked around again, smiling the moment she made eye contact. The dial on my hope meter went up, and drinking as much of the beer as I could in one go, I stood up, and unbelievably, I started dancing towards her. But something felt fundamentally wrong. Usually I wasn't bad at dancing. Both my parents had liked going out when they were young, and it was perhaps something I'd inherited from them, a love of music and a decent sense of rhythm. But as I moved towards her, I felt like a drunken puppet with strings all the wrong length. I momentarily leant against an iron girder, and the thought suddenly hit me that your body always tells the truth. I could maybe dress up and pretend to be a goth, maybe even fool some of them, but my limbs would not let me complete the lie. Yet the girl did not seem to mind. She kept smiling at me and dancing very magically. And even though she was wearing large black boots with massive rubber soles, she was bouncing in small circles, and I was pleasantly surprised to suddenly realize she was moving not away from me, but towards me. We met face on, grinning, dancing, looking down at our feet, and then looking back up to see what the other was doing, to steal a few more details about who and what we were. I knew she was watching me carefully, even though she was very good at hiding it. I was trying to mirror some of her elegant arm movements as I danced. "I'm going to get a drink," she said. "Do you want one? Huh? I'm going to get a drink. What would you like?" "I don't mind, whatever you're having." "Cool." I watched her go off to the bar, and the bartender who had served me earlier, in a cold and stoic manner, was friendly and chatty with her. She returned with two plastic cups and handed one to me. I was still dancing awkwardly, but I was feeling very pleased with myself. The night now had, a pregnant feeling of promise about it. I think the drink was a Jaeger bomb, as it had that herby taste about it. But it was down the hatch in no time, as I smiled and laughed and threw my hands up in the air, the girl nodding approvingly, as she also grinned with pleasure, pumping her fists up and down. This was turning out to be one of the best nights of my 40s.

0: should have come as no surprise to me when suddenly I felt the music go into a shuffle like a steam train around my head. I looked up at the speakers mounted high up with the fans and wondered how they could generate such a magnificent sound effect. There was a fresh blast from the smoke machine and the flickering strobe came on. I saw the girl moving in front of me like a sequence from a photo shoot, her leg going up in the flash of light, and then in the next bright flash, it was back on the floor. My hands were jerking in front of me in a very disconnected way, and my thoughts too were skipping in a wonky way across the lake of my attention before plinking into the murky depths. Simon, you've been really stupid. You know your drink could have been spiked. But it was too late. I fell headfirst into the swirling fog, like falling through a thick cloud and then hitting the ground below at a violent speed. When I came to, I found that someone had rolled me onto my back as I was looking up at the dark ceiling of the warehouse at a forgotten sticker for a brand of Swiss cheese in the corner. And that was the last normal thing I would see. For as the fog on the floor began to clear, I could see that there was a chalk circle drawn around me, filled with lots of different symbols that I recognised from back in my metal days. I couldn't move at all. All I could do was glance around and see all the faces of the club standing around me now, the goths from the olden days and the new ones from this side of the century, all with a common bond, a genuine feeling for something that allowed their limbs to move in harmony, where mine did not, and they had noticed. And then I saw the girl I'd been dancing with. She was no longer smiling, and the look on her face was worse than anything I could have imagined. Yet I couldn't turn away. The stoic bartender stepped up beside her and handed her a long knife.
1: Death to midlife crises, death to those who rave, death to all the hypocrites who want to steal us from our graves. Death to midlife crises, death to those who rave.
0: I had fooled nobody. They had seen right through me from the moment I had shown up in the driveway. Yet strangely enough, I was glad that I had not accidentally ended up next door, even though I would have now been safe and sound. For you see, I think the goths are wrong about me. A bit of me might have been fake, and yes, on the prowl. Yet the feeling I'd had in their company tonight was one of the best I'd had in 20 years. A bit of me was just like them, human sacrifice or not. Well, one thing I cannot say is that tonight's been boring. You've been listening to Goth Days Revisited, written and read by IJ Wilson. The additional voices were thanks to my family. Thanks for listening.

0: Greetings, all of you out there. ¿Qué pasa? And what's happening? How many are listening today? One listener? Two listeners? Three listeners? Four?
1: Follow the swinging sound around. It's the Cons Countdown.
0: Ah, well, let's get it on, as they say. And
1: countdown!
0: Ah, well, let's get it on, as they say. And start the countdown with a real sleeper.

0: chuckle-a-lay, chuckle-a-lay, chuckle-a-lay, cha-cha, chuckle-a-lay, chuckle-a-lay, chuckle-a-lay, chuckle-a-lay, cha-cha, chuckle-a-lay.
1: 高尾でしょ。

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1: When you're frustrated in a dream, you are really frustrated and you can't get out of it. Locked into the same repetitive movement. You can't stop running or you can't run fast enough. Or when there's passion in a dream, it has a vividness and a color that's almost beyond reality. Those kind of, the kind of feelings that people have in dreams, which is, you know, which is what, after everything that Jung and Freud and everybody wrote about dreams, I mean, it's definitely some it's an expression of things that are repressed in your normal life. So it's unconscious urges, unconscious desires, and their raw power emerge in the dreams. Appealed to me because it seemed as if it could be moved out of the horror genre, which is very definitely what the novel was, into something else. The something else is, in fact, a dream. And there's very distinct differences between the two genres. The horror genre scares. And that's mostly what it does. And in most horror films, there's attempts at explanation of where non-natural events came from. You attempt to explain cause using some bad pseudoscientific way. And in dreams, those things aren't explained. They're just there with amazing power. And part of the power is because causes aren't explained. So there are some unnatural events and unnatural entities in the keep, and specifically what they are and specifically where they came from aren't explained because they're states of mind.

Carpenter was attracted to synths because, to be honest with you, it was cheap. It was something he could do by himself. And I know he liked synths too. It's not like it was the only reason, but there was no way to do an orchestra. It was outside of the budget. And also, when you do cheap scores and you do live players, those players are not necessarily that good. So it's a little clunky, as opposed to, you know, a big budget thing with the big pro guys doing their thing from some symphony. So he just felt that the best path was for him to play and use, you know, piano was always a stipend for him. He always had a piano somewhere. But then the synths gave him textures that went well with his images. I remember when we came to do the Escape from New York soundtrack record. I remember going back to John and saying, "Hey, listen, somebody thinks it would be good for us to make a soundtrack from Escape from New York." And he looked at me and he goes, "You think somebody would really want to listen to that?" You know, like it was just, he just made it for his movie. He would never think of it as a standalone piece of music. But as it turned out, it worked out well, just if you separated the music out and just listened to what we did.

it was the first really big-selling soundtrack record for that label. In those days, you know, soundtrack albums would sell 5,000 or maybe 8,000 to 10,000. We sold 80,000 copies worldwide. So it was their biggest hit that really helped launch that that record label, was that Escape from New York soundtrack as an album.

It's almost time, kids. The clock is ticking. Be in front of your TV sets for the horrorthon. And remember the big giveaway at 9. Don't miss it. And don't forget to wear your masks. The clock is ticking. It's almost time.

And then our next score after that was Halloween 3, and that was sort of a breakaway score because Carpenter wasn't directing. He just wanted to do the music for it. So he and I sat down, and I remember when John sat down to start us, he was very pleased with what we had already done with Escape from New York and Halloween. And he said, "Hey, Alan, this is going to be really easy. All we got to do is just rip ourselves off. Just do what we did before." So that's what started the score to Halloween 3. And even though the movie wasn't successful, I think the score was very successful and lives on in sort of that world of electronic music for film. The first cue was that Chariots of Pumpkins, but later on the title sequence came up. And I remember fooling around and making all those little beeps and boops, and John just thought it was great. So yeah, it's great. The other thing to do is have a great director like Carpenter in the room with you. Not only is it's his movie, and he's very, very good at knowing what he wants. I mean, remember, one of the great lessons Carpenter taught me as a film director is he says, "Hey, if you want to be a good director, you only need to know two words: yes and no."

I remember him bringing in, at the time, the latest Tangerine Dream record. I can't tell you which one it was, but you know, he brought it on and we put it on. We listened to it and we said, "Yeah, it's things like that." So that's what influenced that first cue. But those guys were really good at they got their sequencers going, and that's what got me started on the sequencing patterns of that first opening cue in Halloween 3, the Chariots of Pumpkins. So, but John liked it because it was sort of like halfway to Tangerine Dream, but it still was kind of Halloween-y too.

We did the movie Christine, which he was a director for hire, but we scored that one. And then I'm trying to think now. So the next one after that, I think, was Big Trouble in Little China. And that was, equipment wise, that was really where we got all this extra drum machines, the EMU drum machines, and the Kurzweil 250 and all the MIDI going, and Emulator 2. And actually we introduced a one more sequential instrument called a Prophet VS, which was a sort of a hybrid digital oscillator analog filter instrument. And it had a nice texture. It was sort of a sequential version of another earlier German piece called a PPG. And so we used that extensively in the Big Trouble in Little China score. And one of the other things about that particular score, for me, that's probably the most elaborate production we did, because usually you're on a schedule, it gets you maybe 6 or 8 weeks to score. And because I was involved with Carpenter early on, we had about 14 weeks to complete the music. So we made it top to bottom probably in the first 8 weeks, and then had another 6 weeks to go through and fine tune and overdub and add to and take little motifs from the end and put it in the beginning. So I think that's one of our best musical scores, and also because it wasn't just a horror show, it had some comedy and some action. We got to do, you know, a bunch of different kinds of music, all with this sort of pseudo-Chinese influence, which is a lot of fun.

0: There is a signal broadcast every second of every day through our television sets. Even when the set is turned off, look around at the environment we live in. Carbon dioxide, fluorocarbons, and methane have increased since 1958.
1: After Big Trouble, the next one was Prince of Darkness, and that was a very successful musical score. I think we really took another level, because now we had all these sampled voices, and we did choirs and gave it a gothic dark tone. And then the last one that I did with him actually was about 1988, and that was They Live, and that was actually a blues score. So that was, by then I had gotten added to the flotilla a synclavier system. So then we had very elaborate samples, and we had acoustic guitar samples and saxophones and harmonicas and all kinds of stuff that we used as samples. And through all this scoring, we actually still played, normal guitars and bass guitars. So there would be, real guitar playing blended with all the keyboard and drum machine music.

0: Have you ever done something so stupid that it's left you completely afraid? Like playing records backwards, hanging out in cemeteries at night, or meeting strange people?
1: Who the fuck are you?
0: Rehan Khan, Mark McHugh, and Barry Glidden have all done exactly this, by following their faulty GPS to a weird house in a strange suburb in the industrial west of Sydney.
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0: You're on the Halloween listening party on FOTW Radio. Happy Halloween. 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
1: Suspense. Tonight, Roma Wines bring you Robert Taylor in The House in Cypress Canyon, a suspense play produced, edited, and directed for Roma Wines by William Spear. Suspense, radio's outstanding theater of thrills, is presented for your enjoyment by Roma Wines. That's R-O-M-A, Roma Wines. Those better-tasting California wines enjoyed by more Americans than any other wine. Yes, right now, a glassful would be very pleasant, as Roma Wines bring you Robert Taylor in a remarkable tale of suspense.
2: Merry Christmas, Jerry. How's the real estate business?
3: Kind of early with your greeting, aren't you, Sam?
2: Well, I got to get them in sometime. I may not see you again until next Christmas.
3: This real estate racket gets any crazy, I'll be dead by next Christmas. I'm glad you could get up here, though, Sam.
2: What's on your mind, Jerry?
3: You'll probably shoot me when you hear it, Sam, because I'm probably nuts. But doggone it, you're a detective and you're my pal, and I just had to tell somebody.
2: Well, you sound like it's serious.
3: That's just it. I don't know what it is, Sam, but... Now, listen, you... You know, we're agents for a group of houses up in Cypress Canyon.
2: Mm-hmm.
3: Those places that were started before the war and never got finished.
2: Oh, yeah.
3: All I got in were the foundations, just concrete and a couple of beams. Well, they've been finished now. In fact, I'm putting up the for rent on the last of them today.
2: Well, what do you want? Police protection from the mob?
3: Listen, Sam, this house that I'm talking about, it's got a number now, 2256. But before, when the men went back to work on it about 3 months ago, well, they just started when the foreman on the job... brought me a shoebox that he'd found up on a beam. And this box had a manuscript in it, a story, kind of, all written out.
2: Yeah.
3: Well, he gave me the thing. I read it. I didn't think much about it. I put it in my desk. But the other day, and I happened to drive by there, I saw the number on the house and what the house looked like. I thought of this manuscript. But, well, I don't like it. That's all. There's something funny about it.
2: What's funny about it?
3: Well, mind you, this thing was found in an unfinished house in Cypress Canyon. House was only just started building.
2: All right.
3: Well, listen, Sam, I want to read it to you if you've got the time, and you'll see what I mean.
2: All right, shoot.
3: Now, here's how it begins. To whom it may concern, my reasons for setting down on paper what follows here will be abundantly clear.
4: What follows here will be abundantly clear to anyone into whose possession it may fall. First, let me say that I'm a very ordinary person. My name is James A. Woods. I'm 35 years old. By profession, a chemical engineer. My wife, Ellen, was a school teacher when I met and married her in Indiana 7 years ago. There's nothing in the past life of either one of us to suggest remotely any cause or reason for the dreadful thing that has invaded our lives. Our married life has been in no way different from that of millions of other average, reasonably happy, and congenial families. 3 months ago, I was ordered by my firm to take charge of a rather minor project in Los Angeles, Hollywood to be exact. The order was a sudden one. There'd been no time to secure accommodations, and conditions being what they are, the inevitable result was that until day before yesterday, we'd been living in the cramped quarters of one of those characteristic California motels. Needless to say, most of our spare time had been devoted to a search for something more permanent and comfortable, but the fruits of these efforts had been, financially and in every other way, a geometrical progression of discouragement. Until last Saturday afternoon, only 4 days before Christmas, we were driving into town on our way to a movie when Ellen saw it.
5: Jim, look.
2: What?
5: That sign in front of that real estate office.
2: Oh, yeah.
5: But
2: yeah.
5: Don't you see what it says? For rent, furnished, two-bedroom house, close in, immediate occupancy.
2: Yeah, uh-huh.
5: How's you going to stop?
2: Oh, Ellen, you know a sign like that. It may right out in plain sight in front of a real estate office.
5: Oh, yeah, but Jim...
2: You know they want $600 a month.
5: We'll never know until we ask.
2: If it's any good at all, there are probably 50 people fighting for it right back there now.
5: Well, honey, there's no harm in trying. Now, is there?
2: You really want to go back?
5: Oh, it's probably foolish, but what can we lose?
2: Okay.
6: Oh, darling, come on, cheer up. How do you know? Maybe our luck's changed. Maybe fate's going to give us a nice new house for a couple of years.

0: in.
1: Oh, we're sorry to bother you, but we just happened to see that for rent sign outside.
0: Oh, yeah, I hung it outside just this minute.
2: Is the house available?
0: Why, sure, sure it is.
1: Let me introduce myself. My name is James A. Woods, and this is my wife, Ellen.
0: How do you do? Wow, looks like it's fixing to rain.
1: Yes, so it does, doesn't it? It was one of those things. The real estate agent had just been authorized to rent the place by mail that morning, and he'd hardly had time to look at it himself and put up his sign when we drove up. It was just an ordinary little California house about halfway up Cypress Canyon, number 2256. Just an ordinary, undistinguished little house. The agent didn't know much about it. Construction on it had been stopped by the war, and it had just been completed and furnished lately. Been vacant while somebody's estate was being settled, and now it is owned by a bank in Sacramento. Of course, we didn't
0: care about it. Got this key in the mail along with the authorization to rent. Only one there is, because you can have duplicates, mate. Yeah, seems to stick a little. Oh, no, there it is.
2: Doesn't sound as though that door had ever been opened.
0: Well, a little oil on the hinges will fix that, all right.
2: Oh, sure.
0: Now here's your living room. Furniture's a little dusty, of course. You gotta expect that. It's good furniture, though, you see? Benson Brothers.
2: Yes.
0: Now, over here's a little den. Panel, you see? Radio, fireplace. Really a very attractive little room, particularly for a man.
1: Uh-huh, yeah.
0: Now, the bedroom's off the living room here. Everything's all on one floor, you understand?
2: Uh-huh.
0: It's quite nice, I think.
2: Yes, uh-huh.
0: You can see you get the morning sun here. There's a view of the canyon through these front windows. You got cross.
1: That's about all there was to it. It wasn't the best place in the world. It was small and badly built, but what would you have done? We took it with as little inspection as that. It was the Saturday before Christmas. And the very same evening, we were struggling up the steps from the road with suitcases and boxes and armloads of clothes and all the endless bric-a-brac that people collect and never know they have until they move. Ellen began unpacking, and I began moving things around and taking the worst of the pictures off the wall, doing all the little things that everybody does when they move into a new place and try to give it something in their own
2: personality. Don't be such a sourpuss. You know, it's a roof over our heads for Christmas. That's more than we ever thought we'd get, isn't it? Now, what in the world are we going to do with those two pictures?
1: Why don't we just leave them where they are?
2: Jim, we can't. They're too awful.
1: Well, all right, put it in the closet then.
2: I can't. Both the closets are jammed full.
1: No, I mean the other one in the little alcove off the den. At least there's a door there. I suppose it's a closet.
2: Yeah.
1: I don't know.
2: That isn't a commentary on the housing problem, huh? A woman moving into a house without even knowing where all the closets are. Take the pictures down, will you, honey? Bring them in here.
0: Okay, okay.
2: Oh, I guess you'll have to help me with this door. I can't get it open.
1: Let me see it. Well, of course you can, silly. It's locked. What are those keys we found on the desk?
2: Here they are.
1: Where are those keys we found on the desk?
2: Here they are.
1: Nope. Not this one.

0: What was that?
1: Tomcat, I guess, out in the brush somewhere.
0: Sounded near. Hope that doesn't go on all night.
1: Well, there's much we can do about it. Come on, Ellen. I'm dead tired.
0: All right, Jim. All right.
1: Where'd you put the toothpaste, honey?
0: Right in the medicine cabinet.
1: Oh, yeah.
0: Jim, we ought to get some firewood tomorrow. You know, a fire in that living room would make all the difference in the world.
1: Dad, Sunday.
0: Well, Monday then. Jim, I think red curtains are what we need, don't you?
1: Mm-hmm. Mm.
0: You know, just at least for the living room. Anyway, the ones in there now have just got to come down.
1: Yeah, I suppose they do.
0: What do you think of red?
1: Well, I guess it's all...
0: Jim.
1: Some tomcat.
0: Jim, it sounded in the house.
1: Oh, now, how could it be in the house, Ellen? We've been over every inch of the house.
0: Except that closet.
1: Now, how could a cat or anything else be in the closet that's been locked up for over a year?
0: Oh, I don't know. It's
1: probably under the house. A wildcat or mountain lion or something. I hear they had them in California.
0: Jim, I don't like
1: it. Well, neither do I like it, but there's nothing we can do about it tonight.
0: Oh, maybe we ought to call somebody, the police or some neighbor.
1: Oh, don't be silly, Ellen. You act like a kid. Come on, let's go to bed, huh?
0: Oh, all right. I suppose it is silly. Jimmy, did you lock the door?
1: Yeah. Can I turn out the lights now?
0: Yeah. All right.
1: Good night, Ellen. Sleep tight.
0: Good night, Jim.
1: I don't know what time it was. Perhaps an hour, perhaps only a half hour later. My mind was in that hazy borderland between sleep and a dream that's still part of consciousness. Then I was awake. Ellen, are you all right?
0: Yes.
1: Did you have a nightmare or something?
0: No. I heard it, too.
1: Well, that didn't sound like any cat.
0: Put on the light.
1: Yeah.
0: It seemed to be out there, Jim, in the house somewhere.
1: I'm going to look into this.
0: Jim, you be careful.
1: Come on. Where's my shotgun?
0: In the den, I think. Jim.
1: What?
0: There's something wet.
1: What? Wet?
0: Running from under the closet door. Sticky.
1: Ellen, don't touch it.
0: I had to. Jim, it's blood.
2: 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Roma Wines' presentation tonight in radio's outstanding theater of thrills, Suspense. And now, Roma Wines bring back to our Hollywood soundstage Robert Taylor as James A. Woods, with Kathy Lewis as his wife Ellen, in the house in Cypress Canyon. A tale well calculated to keep you in suspense.

0: cannot be too difficult to understand from the foregoing why I've taken the pains to set down in writing the events related here. To find in one's newly rented house a closet which cannot be opened is in itself certainly no great cause for alarm. But to be awakened in the stillness of the night by unearthly cries within that house, to find oozing from under that closet door something that is unquestionably blood, that's another matter. Perhaps others might have been braver than we. Suffice it only to say that we got out of the house in something very close to a panic, and only returned when we had the moral support of two stalwart Los Angeles policemen.
1: You just moved in here, you say?
0: That's right, officer. You can see we're still unpacking.
1: And the place has been empty right along before that?
0: Yeah, I don't know much about that part of it. You could check all that with the real estate agent, though.
2: Well, where is this closet?
3: Oh, it's right in here, officer. And the blood is...
1: Where? Where's the blood?
3: Jim?
0: Officer, I swear to you, there was blood on the floor less than an hour ago. I saw it.
2: Uh-huh.
0: It was running out from under that door. We heard that noise and we got up and then we saw it. The door was locked.
1: Locked, huh?
3: Oh, no.
2: Well, it seems to be all right now. Hey, you folks aren't trying to be funny, are you?
3: Isn't there anything in it?
1: No, ma'am, there is not.
0: Look, officer, we're reputable people. You can call my firm. They'll tell you all.

0: about me.
1: There's nothing wrong with this closet. Walls are solid. No trap doors.
0: If you think I'm lying...
1: I didn't say that, mister.
0: Oh, you probably did hear some sort of noise and you got a little panicky.
2: What
0: and...
2: about the blood? It got on my hand.
3: Isn't there now, is it?
2: Yes.
3: Where?
2: I feel it.
0: Now, you folks just take it easy. You're liable to hear all kinds of noises up in these canyons at night. You're from the east, you say?
4: Yeah. I'm sorry, officer.
0: Ah, that's all right. That's all right. If you have any real trouble, call on us anytime.
4: All right.
3: Well, good night.
4: Good night.
0: Good night. Hey. You ought to have this door fixed. That's enough to scare you.
4: Yeah, we're going to have it fixed. Didn't say much about it after that. There wasn't much that could be said. The next day, I went down to a lot and bought a little Christmas tree and some trimmings, and we tried to pretend we were cheerful, but there was an uneasiness between us that had never been there before. Ellen seemed tired and listless. Several times during the day, I noticed her washing her hands with a brush, scrubbing the one that had touched the blood. That night, we each took a sleeping pill and went to bed. It was sometime after midnight when I was suddenly wide awake and staring into the darkness. In some way, I knew at once and instinctively what had awakened me. Ellen was not in her bed nor in the room. The nameless thing I feared gripped at my heart until I could scarcely breathe. I opened the bedroom door and started through the house, putting on every light that I could find. There was not much to search, but I searched thoroughly. The living room, the kitchen, bathroom, day, and even the garage. And all the time, the dread of looking where I knew at last I must look. For I think I knew from the very first time where I'd find her. It must have been a full minute that I stood before that closet door. Then, I opened it. She stood there rigid, her arms at her sides, her fingers extended like claws. Her hair was over her face, her eyes stared out of it. Her lips were drawn back in a grin like an animal at bay. For a moment, I was frozen with the horror of it. I stretched out my hand. Very deliberately, she turned her head and sunk her teeth until they met into the flesh of my forearm. I'd raised my hand to strike at her, but already she'd relaxed her hold and gone utterly limp. She would have fallen unless I'd caught her. I carried her into the bedroom and laid her on the bed. Strangely, at that moment, my only thought was how I might revive her. Until I saw that it was not a faint, but a sleep that she'd fallen into. Sleep as deep and heavy as though she'd been drugged. And so I left her. But for me, that night, there was no sleep.

0: Yes, Ellen?
1: Oh. What are you doing up so early?
0: Oh, I got a little restless. Went out to make some coffee.
1: Oh. Oh. I had the most wonderful sleep. And I feel so rested.
0: Do you?
1: Mm-hmm. Jim.
0: What?
1: What's the matter with your arm?
0: Oh, I just hurt it.
1: Well, honey, it's terribly swollen. Let me see it.
0: No, it's all right, Ellen.
1: Oh, it isn't all right. You've got to see Dr. Wesley right away.
0: Sure, I will.
1: No,
0: I will.
1: You promised me, Jim, that you'll go the first thing this morning. How'd it happen?
0: Why, there was a dog.
1: Dog?
0: Yeah, I heard him trying to chew through the screen door. I went out to chase him away, and he bit me.
1: Well, you mean there's all that racket, and I didn't even wake up?
0: No, Ellen, you didn't even wake up. It was clear to me that Ellen knew nothing of what had transpired the night before. I went to my office that morning and made a pretense of going over routine business, if only to restore my mind to some semblance of calm by the sight and sound of common, familiar things. Pain in my arm had become a persistent, dull throbbing. I made a late appointment with Dr. Wesley. He treated my arm with something of an arched eyebrow, and he said,
2: "Well, I've never seen anything quite like it before. That is, such a rapid onset of infection."
0: It was dark when I left his office. I hadn't realized it was so late. Driving home, my car seemed sluggish until I saw the needle on the dashboard and realized that I was pushing it to the utmost of its speed. I was racing home to prevent something before it was too late, before the darkness conspired against me. For somehow I already knew with certainty that it was the darkness and the night that I had to fear. The curves of the canyon seemed endless. And then the cold fear leaped up inside me. My house, too, was dark. I went slowly up the stone steps in the road, looking, praying for some sign of light or light. There was none. The house was empty. Ellen was gone. I looked with the same self-torturing thoroughness, and in that closet first of all, knowing as I did so that it was hopeless. And so, alone in that empty house, I waited, powerless and helpless now, deadened. Thought and will, empty as the house itself, save only for the overwhelming sense of a terrible foreboding. For some time in the early hours of the morning, I snapped on the radio, shortwave. Why, surely a minor question now, I only know that I did. And then I heard it.
3: Car 58, car 58, go to Laurel Canyon, the 4,000 block. A report that a man has been injured or attacked. Condition thought to be critical. Ambulance will follow. That is all.
0: I was there almost before the police, edging my way through the little crowd, staring down at the man lying there in his white uniform under the streetlight.
4: Yeah, the milkman, poor guy.
5: I heard him scream, but when I got here, just like this, it's
6: all
5: nothing
6: right, Stand back. Please stand back.
4: Well, you again.
0: I heard it on the radio. I live just down the road.
4: Yeah, I remember.
0: What happened?
4: Well, take a look. Maybe you can tell us.
0: He was dead. And he was lying on his back. And his throat had been torn out as though by the fangs of some wild animal. It is now Christmas Eve. Or rather, Christmas morning, for it's a little after midnight. I've been waiting here in the stillness of this empty house for nearly 24 hours, waiting for the end. Already once tonight, I've heard that dreadful, wailing cry somewhere in the hills. I've nailed up the closet door, but that I know is childish, useless. My arm is horribly swollen and turning black, but that's nothing. It's another end that I foresee, as surely as other men foresee the rising of the sun. I hear the cry again. It's nearer now. I shall leave these notes in a sealed envelope and put it in a shoebox, in the hope that someone will give credence to these dark and terrible events, if indeed such nameless horrors can ever yield to mortal understanding. As for myself, I feel no longer any fear or even sorrow. Only a desire that the end and the thing that I must do may come soon. And it will be soon.

0: Someone at the door. Huh. What do you make of it, Sam?
1: Quite a yarn. But what of it?
0: That's what I thought. Now, listen, that's not quite all of it.
1: Huh?
0: Clip to it's a newspaper clip. Listen. Hollywood, December the 26th. Police reported what was apparently a case of murder and suicide in Cypress Canyon sometime in the early hours of the morning. The victims were James A. Woods, the chemical engineer, and his wife, Ellen. Preliminary investigation indicates that Mrs. Woods was killed by the blast of a shotgun in the hands of her husband, who then turned the weapon upon himself. That she fought desperately for her life, however, was evidenced by the disorder of the room and the severe lacerations inflicted upon her husband about the neck and arm. This is the second tragedy to be reported in Cypress Canyon within 24 hours, the other being the unexplained death of Frank Polanski, a milkman.
1: Well, no such murders or whatever they were ever occurred, if that's what's worrying. The clipping, well, you have those things printed up, you know.
0: No, it's not that, Sam. That story was found in an unfinished house in Cypress Canyon. No number, no nothing, just a framework.
1: Uh-huh.
0: Now that house is finished. When I drove by it today, but that's what stopped me, Sam, because it all fits. Now that it's finished, it is the house in the story, the same construction, the same vines and creepers on the lawn, even the same number.
1: So what, a guy who knows roughly what this house is going to be like writes a yarn and loses it or something?
0: Did he know the place was going to be listed for rental today, the Saturday before Christmas?
1: Jerry, coincidence. Too bet you find the guy next door is a ghost story writer or something, and he's been wondering for a year what happened to that thing he wrote.
0: Okay, coincidence. Well, I'm sorry I bothered you.
1: Don't be silly. I liked it. It's a good yarn. That the Corinne sign you were talking about?
0: Oh, yeah. I'm going to put it up outside now.
1: Uh-huh. Well, so long, Jerry, and Merry Christmas again.
0: Yeah, well, thanks, Sam. I guess I was kind of silly all right, huh?
1: Listen, when a guy named whatever it is, Woods, with a wife named Ellen, comes in to rent that place from you, then you can start worrying.
0: Yeah. Well, so long, Sam.
1: So long, Jerry.
0: Come in.
2: Oh, we're sorry to bother you, but we just happened to see that for rent sign outside.
0: Well, yeah, I hung it out just this minute.
3: Is the house available?
0: Oh, sure it is.
2: Let me introduce myself. My name is James A. Woods, and this is my wife, Ellen.
0: How do? Well, looks like it's fixing to...
2: Yes, it does, doesn't it?

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0: Most consider the Banshee to be a creature of legend.
1: A form of Grim Reaper whose ghastly shriek warns the living that death is imminent.
0: If you hear the Banshee's cry, someone you love is going to die.
1: If you see a Banshee, you are going to die.
0: The tale of the Banshee has a strong connection with the six great Gaelic families. The Kavanaghs, the McMenamins, the O'Briens, the O'Gradys, the O'Longs, and the O'Neills.
1: In the winter of 1973, fact and folklore collided at a small hospital in the Irish town of Heslar. There, villagers claimed to have multiple encounters with a monstrous wraith whose deafening wails brought doom to those who heard it.
0: Patients who traced their lineage to the six great Gaelic families were dying of strange and unexplained circumstances. It was a medical mystery.
1: At night, nurses reported hearing the terrible screams of a woman, only to find their patients dead in the morning. The superstitious locals were convinced it was the work of a banshee.
0: Banshees are not known for attacking the living, but this one was different.
1: A young nurse had a horrifying brush with the creature. One night, she was patrolling the halls and took note of a rancid odor. Down the hall, she saw a cloaked woman floating. The banshee turned and looked her in the eyes. Her face was white as a sheet, and her eyes were black as night. The banshee let out a scream so loud and shrill that it caused the nurse's eardrums to burst. She told the doctor on duty every detail, but he didn't believe her. The next day, she dropped dead of an apparent heart attack. She had no previous history of health problems.
0: An unspeakable evil was preying on this hospital, something many believed had only existed in legends.
1: The hospital staff was desperate. They turned to us and paid for our journey to Ireland in hopes that we could put an end to this nightmare.
0: The hospital president was quite the skeptic, but he humored his staff and allowed us to conduct our investigation.
1: On the night we arrived, we began at the edge of the woods surrounding the hospital, where the sounds of the banshee seemed to originate. We kept our ears open for the infamous screams of terror.
0: That night was rainy and damp, with a chill in the air. The locals had made us a traditional concoction of herbs that were used to attract the banshee. We sprinkled them around the hospital perimeter, hoping to draw her out.
1: Out of nowhere, we heard the deadly wails coming from the woods.
0: I felt a freezing cold hand clench my shoulder and sniffed a disgusting stink in the air. The spirit made telepathic contact with me. I could feel her despair. She was filled with rage, vengeful. She told me she hated all those who were living, especially me. I was paralyzed by fear. I'd never encountered such a vicious presence.
1: I scrambled for the recorder and quickly flicked it on. Here is what we captured.
0: Be advised, if you are a blood relation to one of the six great Gaelic families, these recordings have the potential to cause you physical or emotional harm.
2: We call on the spirit of the banshee. Please come forward and let us hear your cry.
3: If the spirit of the banshee is still with us, give us another sign.
2: Did you hear that? Because I certainly did.
3: It's okay, Claire. Continue.
2: Who are you? Identify yourself.

0: The cry of the banshee was so piercing, it actually hurt our ears. It was excruciating.
1: Blood oozed out of Claire's ear. The banshee's cries caused her physical pain. It was incredible.
0: I was terrified. I thought, this is it. I'm done for.
1: But luckily, I had an ace in the hole. When we landed at the airport, I had discovered a four-leaf clover in a nearby meadow. I pocketed the lucky artifact in hopes that its magical components could help us later. And boy, did they ever.
0: Lewis held out his clover and hoped he'd get lucky. And he did.
1: The banshee was furious, but she weaved back and forth, entranced under the spell of the four-leaf clover. In an instant, she transformed into a green mist and drifted away into the dreary darkness of the woods.
0: Would she come back? We weren't sure.
1: But it was the best we could do.
0: We reported our findings to the hospital president and played the whales we had captured.
1: We urged him not to admit any more patients whose lineage could be traced to the six great Gaelic families.
0: The president was a skeptic and laughed at us. He refused to believe that a banshee was haunting his hospital.
1: Sadly, after we left, patients who were blood relatives of the six great Gaelic families continued to die of bizarre and unexplained circumstances. Many locals still insist that the banshee is responsible.
0: While skeptics disagree, Lewis and I believe that banshees do exist. We've stared them down face to face and heard their sorrowful song.
1: Remember, friends, death is out there, waiting for us all. And the banshee always knows whose time is up.

0: 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Happy Halloween.
1: Yep, you and you, you're in.
2: Welcome to the Deadbeat Disco. 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Of blood? No? Okay. Bourbon and Coke.

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Hello ragazzi, this is Giorgio Records from Italy and this is a remix from our releases of Gags, Flying Bolero by Harmonix. Hope you have a happy Halloween. Ciao ciao!

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On the Halloween listening party.

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Happy Halloween.

Well, I couldn't sleep. 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Boy, it jinxed on me. I can't see the reason why.

0: Oh, the devil with the devil, says I.
1: Shh, look out for the devil. Look out for the devil. Look out for the devil.
0: Oh, the devil with the devil, says I. You're so afraid of old man Satan, now why don't you stop your hesitating? You're gonna be a long time dead, so the devil with the devil, says I. You're always giving me the dickens, telling me that life's no easy pickings. But just as long as I have fun, why the devil with the devil, says I. You can have your social teas and bingo for your fun, but the things I like to do, you stop me one by one. Now even if you make me stronger, that ain't gonna make me live no longer. So even if I go to shh, the devil with the devil, says I.
1: Look out for the devil, look out for the devil.
0: Oh, the devil with the devil, says I.

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Happy Halloween.

Hello, my darlings. How are you all? This is the Cocktail Witch, and I'm here to help you concoct a series of delightful poisons for the coming festive season. And no, I'm not talking about Christmas, but that one night of the year when we are allowed to dance on the dark side, to set off flares of mystery and imagination, and run around and play the fool without reproach or condemnation. So let me guide your nimble fingers to build drinks worthy of such ghastly entertainment. First, we'll need some ingredients, but Eye of Newt and all that just won't do. 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If you're not sure what they are, just ask the kind person at the counter to fetch one for you. 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Also, get your claws on a packet of wooden skewers, as well as a tin of lychees, a punnet of raspberries, and one bag of sugar, if you don't have any at home. Then, once back at your humble abode, make sure you've got a few trays of ice cubes on the freeze and be ready to meet me sometime between the witching hour and the hour of the wolf. See you soon.

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0: Have you ever done something so stupid that it's left you completely afraid? Like playing records backwards, hanging out in cemeteries at night, or meeting strange people?
1: Who the fuck are you?
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0: Join me, my queen. 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
1: Light up. 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

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Happy Halloween.

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I'll never forget it. 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

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His arms are bound. 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

0: Me and you, we're not that apart. 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
1: What?
0: Oh, my queen! 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

0: You're on the Halloween listening party on FOTW Radio. Happy Halloween. It's story time. On the Halloween listening party.
1: And now, the Hall of Fantasy. Welcome to the Hall of Fantasy. Welcome to the series of radio dramas dedicated to the supernatural, the unusual, and the unknown. Come with me, my friends. We shall descend to the world of the unknown and forbidden, down to the depths where the veil of time is lifted and the supernatural reigns as king. Come with me and listen to the tale of the Telltale Heart.
2: I had nothing against the man. I didn't want his money. And those who say I did are crazy. He was always agreeable and liked me. But there was one thing about him that bothered me. That eye of his. That pale blue vulture eye.
3: Why did you do it?
2: That voice. It's always with me. It's always with me.
3: Why did you do it? Why did you do it?
2: Listen. Can't you hear it? Slow. Rhythmic. Beating. It's with me. It follows me wherever I go. The pounding of his heart. The pounding, beating rhythm of the telltale heart.
4: Be quiet! Be quiet! Be quiet!
1: In just a moment, the Hall of Fantasy will present The Telltale Heart. And now for our story. Adapted for radio by Richard Thorne, entitled The Telltale Heart.
5: Yes?
2: There was an advertisement in the paper. I'm here to answer it.
5: I see. Won't you come in, please?
2: Yes, thank you. Are you the one I'm supposed to see?
5: No, I'm Mrs. Gorman, the housekeeper. Mr. Lawrence, the old gentleman, he's the one you're to see. You'll just wait here. I'll tell him you're here.
2: Yes, thank you, of course.
5: Mr. Lawrence?
6: Yes?
5: Someone here and asked for the advertisement you placed in the paper.
6: Send him in, Mrs. Gorman.
5: Sir, Mr. Lawrence will see you now.
2: Thank you.
5: He's over by the desk, sir.
2: Yes, ma'am, I see him. Thank you.
6: You come in answer to the advertisement in the paper?
2: Yes, sir.
6: Care to sit down?
2: No. No, I'll stand, thank you.
6: What's your name?
2: Crowther. David Crowther.
6: Aside from my housekeeper, Mr. Crowther, I live here by myself. I feel the need of a companion. Someone to whom I can talk. Mrs. Gorman is a housekeeper. She doesn't talk very much. Very competent person, but very uncommunicative. You have references, I suppose?
2: No, Mr. Lawrence. I haven't.
6: Oh. What work have you been doing?
2: I'll be completely honest with you, Mr. Lawrence. I haven't been working for the past year. I was only released from the hospital 2 weeks ago.
6: I noticed you looked rather pale. Are you well now?
2: Oh, yes. I've completely recovered.
6: Well, you don't have references. I don't know.
2: Please, Mr. Lawrence. I need employment. My money is all gone, and I must work in order to live.
6: I see. What about your family?
2: I have no family.
6: No other attachments?
2: No, sir.
6: I'm going to take a chance on you, Mr. Crowther.
2: Thank you,
6: sir. Of course, your salary won't be too large. But you'll have a roof over your head and plenty of food to eat. When can you start?
2: Tonight, if you like, Mr. Lawrence.
6: Excellent. You know, Mr. Crowther, David, if I may call you that.
2: Yes, sir.
6: I have the feeling that we're going to get along quite well together.
2: I was with him for several months. I don't know when the idea first entered my mind, but once it was there, it haunted me day and night. It enveloped my brain with its cunning. I had nothing against the man. He was always agreeable and liked me. But there was one thing about him that bothered me. That eye of his. One day I asked the housekeeper about it. Mrs. Gorman?
5: Yes, David?
2: The old gentleman. One of his eyes. Is there anything wrong with it?
5: What? I don't think so, David. I hadn't noticed.
2: To me, one of his eyes resembles that of a vulture. Pale blue it is, with a cloudy film covering it. It didn't bother me at first, and, well, in fact, it doesn't bother me now unless he looks at me, but...
5: Unless he looks at you? Why?
2: Well, every time he looks at me, my blood runs cold. That pale blue vulture eye...
5: I think you're imagining things, David.
2: Yes, Mrs. Gorman, perhaps I am imagining things. You won't say anything about it to Mr. Lawrence, will you?
5: Of course not, David.
2: I don't know what came over me. Of course, there's nothing wrong with the old gentleman. Nothing at all. Yes, but there was. That eye of his. That pale, blue, vulture eye. Little by little, I began to hate him with all my heart. One evening, a few weeks later, the old man and I sat in the living room. We had just finished dinner and we were talking, as we usually did. Just as you say, Mr. Lawrence, we'll have to wait and we'll... What are you looking at?
6: What, David?
2: Are you staring at me?
6: No, of course not.
2: Yes, you are. Don't look at me like that.
6: I'm not looking...
2: Don't look at me! Turn it away. Turn it away. Turn your eye away.
6: David, what's wrong with you?
2: Nothing's wrong with me. On your eye. It's like a vulture's. A few days passed, and I guess he thought I had forgotten about his eye. But I hadn't. No, I hadn't. And every night about midnight, I'd get out of bed, creep from my room to his. I'd unlatch the door and open it. And then, after it was opened wide enough to stick my head through, I would put in a cupboard lantern all closed so that no light would shine forth. And after I had my head in the room, I would undo the lantern so that only... single ray of light darted out. And I would shine it on his face to see if his eye were open. But no, it never was. Not then. I found the eye always closed. And you see, that made it impossible to do my work. For it wasn't the old man that bothered me, but his eye. His evil eye. And unless his eye were open, I couldn't do it. But I knew that one night it would happen. Yes, it would open, and then I could do it.

0: Back now to our story, adapted especially for radio by Richard Thorne, entitled The Telltale Heart.
1: And so I waited. I went out of my way to make him comfortable. I made sure that I never mentioned anything about his eye to him. And every morning I would go into his chamber boldly and ask him, "Well, Mr. Lawrence, did you sleep well last night?"
2: "Why, yes, David, I did."
1: "You didn't hear anything? Any noises?"
2: "No, not a one."
1: "I'm glad of that."
2: "Why? Did you hear anything?"
1: No, not a thing."
2: "And why did you ask me if I had?"
1: "Oh, I was just asking, Mr. Lawrence. I wanted to make sure. I wanted to make sure." And he thought everything was all right. He was a fool, just like all the others. Well, how could he know? Yes, how could he know that every night on the stroke of 12, I looked in upon him as he slept?
2: "You know, David, I didn't sleep very well last night."
1: "You didn't, Mr. Lawrence?"
2: "No, I had a bad dream."
1: "Oh? What did you dream about?"
2: "I dreamt that someone was looking in at me while I slept. Just waiting for a chance to kill me."
1: "Well, that's just a dream, Mr. Lawrence. Nothing to worry about, you know that."
2: "Yes, I guess it was just a dream."
1: "Because the only people here are Mrs. Gorman, myself, and neither one of us would hurt you. You know that, don't you, Mr. Lawrence?"
2: "Yes. I'm glad you're both with me, David. Just the same, I can't seem to get rid of that feeling. Frightens me."
1: "Don't worry about a thing, Mr. Lawrence. No, don't worry. I'll take care of you." On the 8th and last night, I took special pains to make sure he wouldn't hear me. A watch's minute hand moved more quickly than did mine. I crept out into the hallway, made my way to his door. His room was all black. Black as coal, black as midnight. I think he heard me, but I knew he couldn't see a thing. The room was too dark for that. I was almost in the room and about to open my lantern when my thumb slipped upon the tin fastening, and the old man was immediately fully awake. He sat upright in bed and whispered,
3: "Who's there?" "I said, who's there?"
1: I kept still. I didn't say a thing. No, not a thing. And for what seemed like an hour, I stood there and didn't move a muscle. I knew he wouldn't lie down. He was sitting up in his bed, listening. Listening for what it was that had made the noise. The old man was in mortal fear. When I had waited a long time and still had not heard him lie back upon his bed, I resolved to open my lantern a little. Yes, just a little. Just the tiniest bit. And presently, the tiniest bit of light struggled out. I directed it towards him like the thread of a spider. And finally it came to rest upon his vulture eye. And then I seemed to hear something. I didn't know what it was. I couldn't distinguish it at first, and I racked my mind to think of what it was. And then finally it came to me. Yes, that was it. It was the beating of the old man's heart.
3: "Who's in here?"
1: I could hear it distinctly. He was so afraid. Beat, beat, beat, beat, beat, beat. It went. I could feel its rhythm. The old man was in mortal terror. But I held the lantern motionless. I tried to keep the beam of the light focused on that terrible eye, that pale. But I held the lantern motionless. I tried to keep the beam of the light focused on that terrible eye, that pale blue vulture's eye.

0: that you, David?
1: Yes, that's right. It's only me. Nothing to be afraid of.
0: What are you doing in my room?
1: Just watching over you, Mr. Lawrence.
0: I thought it was someone else.
1: You have nothing to fear from me, old man.
0: But you should be asleep.
1: Oh, I'll go to sleep. And so will you, old man. So will you.
0: David, what's wrong with you?
1: Nothing. Nothing, old man. Nothing at all.
0: Don't come any closer to me. Stay away from me.
2: Die, old man! Die! Let your heart die with you. Die! Die! Close your eye, that vulture eye! Close it forever!
1: Darkness, looking down upon him. He was quiet now. Strange kind of stillness was upon him. For he was dead. His eye would trouble me no longer, and I knew that I had to dispose of the body, and I racked my brain to think of a place, and then it came to me. Yes, I pulled 3 boards from the floor. I had to work quickly. The blackness of night was fast changing to gray. I placed his body under the flooring very neatly, and then I boarded it up again. I did it so well that even I could hardly recognize the spot under which the body was hidden. Yes, his room looked as if nothing had happened. The striking of the town clock made me realize how late it was. Well, the job was over, and no one would ever be the wiser. Who's there?
3: Mrs. Gorman.
1: Just a moment. Yes. Yes, what is it?
3: Where's Mr. Lawrence?
1: He's not here.
3: Not here?
1: No, he went out to the country late this evening.
3: I heard something up here.
1: Such as?
3: A scream.
1: No one screamed, Mrs. Gorman.
3: I guess I was mistaken. I'll have to send them back then.
1: Who?
3: I was afraid when I woke up I heard, or I thought I heard, a scream.
1: You didn't hear a thing. Mr. Lawrence has been gone for some time.
3: What are you doing up here?
1: I wanted to make sure he hadn't forgotten anything. But what you probably heard, Mrs. Gorman, was the neigh of the horse as the carriage carried Mr. Lawrence away.
3: Then I must tell him to go.
1: Who? Who's downstairs? Who is it?
3: Well, I was frightened. I called the police. Huh. They're waiting for you downstairs. For both you and Mr. Lawrence.

0: Back now to our story, adapted especially for radio by Richard Thorne, entitled The Telltale Heart.
1: I was so sure that no one had heard anything. But Mrs. Gorman, the housekeeper, she must have heard him scream. Or did she hear the beating of the old man's heart? I went downstairs with her.
2: Here's Mr. Crowther, officer.
3: Thank you.
2: Will you be needing me anymore?
3: No, I don't think so.
2: Good night, then.
1: Well, what can I do for you, gentlemen?
3: You'll have to pardon us, sir, for disturbing you. We received a complaint from your housekeeper about some strange noises she heard.
1: Oh, she must be mistaken, officer. Nothing's happened here.
3: The housekeeper said she heard a scream from upstairs.
1: Oh, she must have been dreaming.
3: Perhaps. But I hope you'll excuse us, sir, if we take a look through the house.
1: Why, certainly, officer. I have nothing to hide. Well, where do you want to start, gentlemen?
3: If you'll just show us around.
1: With pleasure. Just follow me. I led them from room to room. I took them all over the house. I wanted to show them I had nothing to hide. I showed them every nook and cranny in the place except the old man's room. I wanted to save that till last.
4: Don't you think this is enough?
1: Finally, I took them into his room. And though they searched exhaustively, they found nothing. I was quite pleased with myself.
3: That housekeeper of yours must have imagined she heard a scream from up here.
4: Probably just a nightmare.
1: Well, perhaps what she heard was me. I had a nightmare, and I think it... Well, I might have been the one she heard.
3: Well, there you are. That's a simple explanation of it.
1: Yeah, I often have nightmares, you know.
4: We ought to go to her room and tell your housekeeper...
3: Don't worry about it, Tom. It wasn't her fault.
1: Yes. Well, as a matter of fact, how would she know who made the noise?
4: She said there was a Mr. Lawrence living here, too.
1: Oh, yes.
3: Where is he now?
1: Well, he isn't here.
4: Well, that's evident. But where is he?

0: Well, he went out to the country for a few weeks. He left tonight.
1: I see. Sorry to have troubled you, sir.
0: No trouble at all, officer.
2: Well, let's get out of here, Ed. We're keeping this gentleman up.
0: If you gentlemen won't think it presumptuous, won't you have a glass of wine with me? I know how it is after you've been up all night.
1: Oh, I don't know, sir. We're not supposed to drink while we're on duty.
2: Ah, but, Ed, we're almost through. Let's have a glass of wine. When we finish here, we can go home.
0: Yes, yes, do have some wine.
1: All right, it's a pleasure.
0: All right, I'll get it for you. And Mr. Lawrence always kept a decanter and glasses on that table.
1: Did you say kept, sir?
0: A slip of the tongue, officer. The hour is late, you know.
2: Don't mind Ed, Mr. Crowther. He's suspicious of everybody.
0: Yes, of course. Well, that's your job. Well, here we are. I hope you like sherry.
1: Mm-hmm. Always have it at home.
0: Good. Glad to hear that. Well, here's yours, sir.
1: Thank you.
0: And yours.
1: Thanks.
0: There. Now, shall we drink to something, gentlemen?
1: Well, let's drink to you, sir, as a sort of apology for interrupting your sleep.
0: Yes. That's very good, you know. You did interrupt me. I wanted to show off. I had seated them in the old man's room. And after all, in a way, this was a celebration, a token of my ingenuity. I'd seated myself on top of the very spot under which I'd hidden the body. We had one glass of wine, then another, and another. We were talking quite freely when I heard it. Oh, won't you gentlemen have enough? What's that?
1: What's what, sir?
0: That noise. That beating.
2: I don't hear anything.
1: Anything wrong, Mr. Crowther?
0: No, nothing. Nothing's wrong. Have some more wine. I wish they'd leave. They were getting on my nerves. I had a terrible headache. I seemed to hear a beating in my ears. They began to look at me queerly. And yet that sound increased. There was nothing I could do about it. It was a low, dull, quick sound. Like the beating of a drum. Where had I heard that sound before? They watched me closely. I paced the floor. I didn't know where the sound was coming from. Beep, beep, beep. Throb, beep, throb, throb. Where had I heard that sound before? I knew they suspected. Who wouldn't with that incessant beating that filled the room that seemed to make the very walls shake with its monotonous beat, that rhythm? Where had I heard it before? Where had I? I knew. I knew where I'd heard it before. Beep, throb. Beep, throb, beep, beep, beep, yes. I knew where I'd heard it before. It was the beating of the old man's heart.
2: What's the matter, Mr. Crowther?
0: Can't you hear it?
1: Hear what, sir?
0: Perhaps I can push it up.
2: What's the matter with you? What are you trying to do?
0: Stop it from beating.
2: Stop what, sir?
0: Get out of here. Both of you. Get out of here.
2: But you.
0: Get out of here. Can't you hear it? Can't you? I can stifle his heart, that throbbing heart. Can't you hear the throbbing? Can't you hear it?
2: The only thing we hear is you, Mr. Crowther.
0: I can't stand it, I can't. Continuous pounding will never stop till I tell you the truth.
2: The truth about what?
0: About the old man, about Lawrence. I did it, I did it.
2: What did you do?
0: I killed him! Under the floor. The body is

0: That voice. It's always with me. Always with me.
1: Why did you do it? Why did you do it?
0: Listen. Did you hear it? Slow, rhythmic beating. Beating. Beating. It's with me. It follows me wherever I go. The pounding of his heart. The pounding, the beating.

So runs tonight's tale of the unusual, the terrifying, the unknown. Join us again when next we journey down the corridors of the Hall of Fantasy to hear another strange tale of the supernatural. All characters and events portrayed in these programs are fictional, and any similarity to actual events or persons, living or dead, is purely coincidental.

0: Where do they all come from? Riordan asked.
1: Everywhere, said Carmack.
0: They were standing on the coast highway. As far as they could see, there was nothing but cars. Thousands of cars, jammed bumper to bumper and pressed side to side. The highway was solid with them.
1: Here comes some more, said Carmack.
0: The two policemen looked at the crowd of people walking towards the beach. Many of them talked and laughed. Some of them were very quiet and serious. But they all walked towards the beach. Riordan shook his head.
1: I don't get it, he said for the 100th time that week.
0: Carmack shrugged.
1: Well, don't think about it, he said. It's happening. What else is there?
2: But it's crazy.
0: Well, there they go, said Carmack. As the two policemen watched, the crowd of people moved across the grey sands and walked into the water. Some of them started swimming. Most of them couldn't because of their clothes. Carmack saw a young woman flailing at the water and dragged down by the fur coat she was wearing. In several minutes they were all gone. The two policemen stared at the place where the people had walked into the water.
1: How long does it go on? Riordan asked.
0: Until they're all gone, I guess, said Carmack.
1: But why?
0: You ever read about the lemmings? Carmack asked.
1: No.
0: They're rodents who live in the Scandinavian countries. They keep breeding until all the food supply is gone. Then they move across the country, ravaging everything in their way. When they reach the sea, they keep going. They swim until their strength is gone.
1: Millions of them.
0: You think that's what this is? Asked Riordan.
1: Maybe, said Carmack.
0: But people aren't rodents, Riordan said angrily. Carmack didn't answer. They stood on the edge of the highway, waiting, but nobody appeared.
1: Where are they? Asked Riordan.
0: Maybe they've all gone in, Carmack said.
1: All of them?
0: Well, it's been going on for more than a week. People could have gotten here from all over. Then there are the lakes.
1: Riordan shuddered.
0: All of them, he said. Well, I don't know, said Carmack, but they've been coming right along till now.
1: Carmack took out a cigarette and lit it.
0: Well, he said, what now?
1: Riordan sighed.
0: Us? He said.
1: You go, Carmack said.
0: I'll wait a while and see if there's anyone else.
1: All right.
0: Riordan put out his hand.
1: Goodbye, Carmack.
0: They shook hands.
1: Goodbye, Riordan.
0: Carmack stood smoking his cigarette and watching his friend walk across the grey sand of the beach and into the water until it was over his head. He saw Riordan swim a few dozen yards before he disappeared. After a while he put out his cigarette and looked around. Then he walked into the water too.
1: A million cars stood empty along the beach.

0: Recently, WNUF-TV 28 was contacted about strange occurrences at a local River Hill business. Now, while it's not typical for us to air anyone's dirty laundry, we felt this time it would be appropriate. Welcome to King's Laundromat, a quiet spot on Hooper Street where you can wash your wardrobe, dry your clothes, and just maybe see a ghost. Yes, sir, since its opening 10 years ago, King's customers have seen all kinds of bizarre phenomena. Lights that flicker and shut off at random, washing machines that stop and start without any rhyme or reason, piles of clothes that, when no one's looking, seem to fold themselves. But don't take my word for it. Here's customer Sherry Newton.
1: I've been going here for about 4 years now, and I've seen some pretty weird stuff. You know, phantom shapes out of the corner of my eye, or like, you know, I'll feel someone like breathing down the back of my neck, and when I turn around, there's no one there. But the real creepy story, a ghost keeps stealing my underwear.
0: It only takes your underwear?
1: Yeah, it leaves my work clothes alone. I don't know what it is about ghosts and underwear. They must get a kick out of panties or something.
0: But it's not just missing panties. There are other eerie happenings as well. Ask World War II veteran Reggie Hunton.
2: This place is more haunted than a graveyard full of go-karts. All kinds of kookiness. That change machine over there? It eats quarters like some sort of monster. And this dryer. The buzzer will go off, and my clothes aren't even dry yet. It's madness.
0: But where did these phantoms come from? Are these damp sheets covering restless spirits? How exactly did this tale unfold? Upon further research, we uncovered the lurid details. 60 years ago, long before the building was a laundromat, it was a supposed speakeasy run by a notorious group of mobsters known as the Blue Ribbon Boys. Later, the spot itself was the site of a 1972 murder involving a young woman named Mabel Dunning, said to be the girlfriend of infamous mafia ringleader John the Hard Zaza. Is the murdered Mabel the ghost spinning up trouble at King's Laundromat? Could any detergent wash away those ghastly bloodstains? We're not so sure. But here to iron out the details is King's owner, Beatrice Gartley.
3: My business is not haunted. The rumors about the mafia are not true. Before this was a laundromat, it was a VFW hall, and the only thing haunting us is the smell of too much bleach.
0: So, you don't believe in ghosts?
3: I don't think there are any ghosts in this laundromat.
0: Are you saying that for the reputation of your business?
3: No, I'm saying that because I'm not a moron.
0: Well, that's your opinion. Whatever the case, King's Laundromat is hosting something completely unusual, and I, for one, hope it all comes out in the wash. Let's just pray these Borax boogeymen leave us warm-blooded patrons alone. In other words, live and let dry.